0: From New York, this is Democracy Now!
1: Kids, women, and elderly people all sitting here. Suddenly, the Israelis send evacuation warnings, and these people get thrown into chaos. They pick themselves up and leave. Half an hour, 45 minutes later, look what happens.
0: Israel orders all Lebanese residents to evacuate southern Lebanon up to the Zahrani River. We'll go to Beirut. Then President Trump threatens to bomb U.S. ally Oman over reported talks with Tehran around joint control of the Strait of Hormuz. The
2: Strait's going to be open to everybody. Nobody's going to control it. It's international waters, and Oman will behave just like everybody else, so we'll have to blow them up. They understand that. They'll be fine.
0: Then, from Bogota to El Fasher, we'll look at a new report on the UAE hiring Colombian mercenaries to fight in Sudan.
3: Since the start of the war in Sudan in 2023, the RSF has been fighting the Sudanese military, vying for control of the country. In late 2024, videos emerged from the aftermath of an ambush in the desert of North Darfur, showing that Colombian military contractors had crossed into Sudan from Libya. We decided to investigate.
0: And finally, the Justice Department announces it's investigating the writer E. Jean Carroll, who's won two civil lawsuits against President Trump around sexual abuse and defamation. All that and more coming up. Welcome to Democracy Now!, democracynow.org, The War and Peace Report. I'm Amy Goodman. Kuwait's military says it activated its air defenses in response to a drone and missile attack after Iranian officials announced they'd struck a military base used by the U.S. in the Persian Gulf region. Iran's Islamic Revolutionary Guard Corps said the attack on an unspecified airbase came in response to U.S. attacks near Bandar Abbas Airport in southern Iran. The renewed violence came as President Trump said during a cabinet meeting at the White House Wednesday he's making progress in negotiating the end of the war, though Trump rejected an Iranian state TV report that he may agree to a deal to restore shipping through the Strait of Hormuz to pre-war levels within a month, with Iran and Oman jointly managing traffic. This is the president being questioned by ABC News reporter Rachel Scott.
4: Would you accept a short-term deal that allows Iran and Oman to control the strait? And would they have to open it immediately, or would you be open to that happening over a period of time?
2: No, the strait's going to be open to everybody.
4: And who would control it?
2: It's international waters. Nobody's going to control it. We're going to watch over it. We'll watch over it, but nobody's going to control it. That's part of the negotiation that we have. They would like to control it. Nobody's going to control it. It's international waters, and Oman will behave just like everybody else, so we'll have to blow them up. They understand that. They'll be fine.
0: There's been no official response yet from Oman to Trump's threat. Iran's foreign ministry condemned it in a statement as, quote, another dangerous sign of normalization of lawlessness and bullying in international relations, unquote. Israel's intensified its attacks on southern Lebanon after ordering tens of thousands of additional residents to flee their homes or face death, with its latest order targeting all areas south of the Zahrani River. Israel's declared some 14% of Lebanon's territory a combat zone. The expanded forced evacuation orders include most of Tyre, Lebanon's fourth largest city. Meanwhile, Israel's latest attacks have killed at least 14 people, including several children. After headlines, we'll go to Beirut to speak with Ramzi Kais, Lebanon researcher at Human Rights Watch. Israel's continued to attack the Gaza Strip, despite the U.S.-brokered ceasefire that was supposed to have taken effect last October. Al Jazeera reports an overnight strike on a residential building in Al-Ramal neighborhood west of Gaza City killed at least 10 people and wounded 20 others. Four children are among the dead. The attack came on the first day of Eid al-Adha, a major Islamic holiday. This is a survivor.
5: At 10, we all woke up to the sounds of rockets. There was no warning of a strike or anything. Suddenly, we heard the sound of rockets and strikes and the screams of children and the screams of women. We in the Gaza Strip have not experienced a real truce or ceasefire for days.
0: Palestinian authorities say Israel's violated the U.S.-backed ceasefire 3,000 times since agreeing to the deal last October, killing more than 900 civilians since then. The Pentagon says it blew up another ship it accused of trafficking narcotics in the eastern Pacific Ocean, the second attack of its kind in 2 days. A short black and white video posted on social media by U.S. Southern Command Wednesday shows a boat suddenly exploding into flames. The bombing killed 2 men. The Pentagon says at least 196 people have been killed in 59 attacks on alleged drug vessels since September, though the U.S. has provided no evidence they were carrying drugs. Human rights groups, including Amnesty International, have called the attacks extrajudicial killings and a form of murder. The World Health Organization warns the Democratic Republic of the Congo faces a catastrophic collision of disease and conflict as cases of the deadly Ebola virus spread across eastern provinces plagued by war. On Wednesday, Uganda closed its border with the DRC as health officials reported the number of confirmed Ebola passed 1,000. Meanwhile, the U.S. Centers for Disease Control and Prevention has asked staff members to volunteer to screen passengers arriving on flights from Congo and Uganda for signs of illness. The request follows sweeping cuts to the CDC and the National Institutes of Health, which have seen thousands of workers laid off during Trump's second term. The U.S. has also formalized its withdrawal from the World Health Organization and gutted USAID programs providing food, water, health care, sanitation, and disease surveillance to countries including the DRC. In Newark, New Jersey, hundreds of prisoners at the ICE jail known as Delaney Hall are continuing their hunger and labor strike, demanding proper food, ventilation, and medical care, and their release from ICE custody. For 5 days, demonstrators have been protesting outside the jail in solidarity with the hunger strikers as federal immigration officers sprayed chemicals and charged at them. The Trump administration continues to deny a hunger strike is ongoing at the jail. On Wednesday, U.S. Congress members Jerry Nadler, Daniel Goldman, and Adriano Espaillat entered the jail. Espaillat said he'd a court order allowing him to conduct an unannounced visit. This is Congressmember Espaillat.
6: There is a hunger strike, and repercussions and retaliations have been launched against the people in the hunger strike. We were informed that 13 of them were moved out since the hunger strike began, that there is repercussions and there is retaliations for people in the hunger strike. There is an active hunger strike by both men and women there.
0: Even though the Department of Homeland Security has denied a hunger strike is going on, so-called border czar Tom Homan has said they are considering force-feeding the prisoners. An Associated Press investigation finds that at least 10 immigrants in ICE jails have all died by suicide since President Trump took office. Since October, 7 deaths have been classified as suicides, the most in the agency's history. ICE has usually recorded one or no deaths annually. The AP found staff at the ICE jails ignored signs of distress, delayed mental health treatment, and failed to monitor prisoners who were already deemed at risk. They also permitted detainees to have access to materials that could be used for self-harm, according to the AP's review of ICE inspection reports and death records. The suicides account for nearly a fifth of the 51 deaths in ICE custody since January of last year. The Justice Department has launched a criminal investigation into the writer E. Jean Carroll. That's according to New York Times and CNN, who report the inquiry is looking into whether E. Jean Carroll committed perjury in a 2022 deposition during her civil lawsuits against Trump. The investigation comes despite a 2024 ruling by a federal appeals court panel in New York that dismissed claims E. Jean Carroll committed perjury. In 2019, Carroll published a memoir describing an encounter in the 1990s when she says Trump sexually assaulted her in a department store dressing room. When Trump denied the account, Carroll sued him and won $5 million in damages, with a unanimous New York jury finding Trump liable for sexual abuse and defamation. After Trump made disparaging remarks about Carroll, she sued him again. and won a second defamation judgment for over $83 million. Federal courts have upheld both verdicts, though on Wednesday, the U.S. Supreme Court deferred its decision on whether to hear President Trump's appeal of the $5 million civil verdict. It was the 12th time the Supreme Court has deferred the appeal. We'll have more on this story later in the broadcast. The FBI has arrested a senior CIA official after finding hundreds of gold bars worth more than $40 million in his Virginia home, along with dozens of luxury watches and $2 million in cash. According to court filings, the official, David Rush, requested and was granted large quantities of foreign currency and tens of millions in gold from the CIA for work-related expenses between last November and March. Rush faces charges of criminal theft of public money. He's also accused of forging his academic and military credentials to collect pay worth tens of thousands of dollars. The CIA's internal investigation flagged the misconduct and referred it to the FBI, which searched his home May 18th. Court papers don't explain what CIA work could have required Rush to amass so much gold or why he apparently kept it all at his Virginia home. And CBS News has declined to renew the contract of 60 Minutes journalist Sharon Alfonsi. The move comes 6 months after the news division's editor-in-chief, Barry Weiss, abruptly pulled Alfonsi's report about the Trump administration's use of the notorious Salvadoran prison SECOT to torture and detain immigrants. At the time, Alfonsi protested, saying CBS killed her segment for political reasons, calling it corporate censorship. Weiss had requested several editorial changes and asked the team to request an interview with Stephen Miller, the White House deputy chief of staff behind the Trump administration's immigration crackdown. The report eventually aired a month later, after Canada aired the report first. Alfonsi wrote in a parting statement, quote, "In the coming days, network leadership may attempt to hide behind corporate euphemisms like modernization and restructuring to explain away my departure. Don't be misled. This was not a routine corporate transition. It was a deliberate choice to penalize a journalist for refusing to sanitize factually accurate reporting, and it sends a chilling message to the entire newsroom," she said. Meanwhile, a student journalist who won an academic award funded by CBS News condemned creeping censorship at CBS on Wednesday evening as he accepted a prize at the 47th annual News Emmy Awards ceremony. Santiago Campos is a high school senior from Washington, D.C., winner of the Mike Wallace Memorial Scholarship, named after the longtime 60 Minutes investigative journalist.
7: As corporate elites take hold, over the very pipes through which our information flows, journalism that serves the people becomes increasingly harder to come by, yet ever more crucial. And what the people want is the truth. So if at any time you hesitate to utter the word genocide or remain silent in the face of blatant lies, remember to ask yourself, who is this for?
0: And those are some of the headlines. This is Democracy Now!, democracynow.org, the War and Peace Report. I'm Amy Goodman.
8: And I'm Nermeen Sheikh. Welcome to our listeners and viewers across the country and around the world. We begin today's show in Lebanon, where Israel has intensified its attacks on Beirut and southern Lebanon after ordering tens of thousands of additional residents in the south to flee their homes or face death. With its latest order targeting all areas south of the Zahrani River, Israel has declared some 14% of Lebanon's territory as a combat zone. There are 300 towns and villages in this zone, and hundreds of thousands of people used to live there. The expanded forced evacuation orders include most of Tyre, Lebanon's fourth largest city. Since March, over a million people in Lebanon, nearly a fifth of the country's population, have been displaced by the war. Israel's latest attacks have killed at least 14 people, including several children. This is a resident of Tyre.
1: Kids, women, and elderly people all sitting here. Suddenly, the Israelis send evacuation warnings, and these people get thrown into chaos. They pick themselves up and leave. Half an hour, 45 minutes later, look what happens.
0: For the latest news from Lebanon, we're joined by Ramzi Kais, the Lebanon Research Human Rights Watch. He's in Beirut. If you can talk about the significance, Ramzi, of these new evacuation orders, is it for everything south of the Zahrani, which of course is north of the Latani River, and what this involves and the bombing that's taking place?
7: Thanks, Amy, and thanks for having me. And the order issued by the Israel's military spokesperson yesterday covers the entire area south of the Zahrani River, but it also comes after multiple displacement orders have been issued for over 50 villages and towns in Lebanon over the last 36 hours. And then after those displacement orders were issued, there was a blanket order issued by Avichai Adruai, the Israeli military spokesperson, calling on residents of all towns and villages south of the Zahrani River to leave north of the river. As he noted, it's almost 14% of the territory, of the Lebanese territory. Not only that, but this comes in a period where it's, you know, supposedly a ceasefire. But despite this, there has been just in the last week, Israeli attacks have killed over 180 people. This includes over 9 medical workers, 7 children, 21 women, and in the entire ceasefire period. So from April 16th until today, there's been nearly 1,000 people killed, 975 people, including 48 children, 43 women, and 26 medical workers. When the ceasefire went into effect in April 16, returns were very rare, slow, if at all they took place. And this was particularly because the Israeli military had designated a large area around the border, around 600 square kilometers, as a buffer zone. It demarcated a yellow line, the south of which it told people they're prohibited from going. But despite this, strikes continued across the south, across the Litani, but even north of it. And so we're currently in a supposed ceasefire period, one where hundreds of thousands of people remain displaced. Over 130,000 people remain displaced across 600 shelters across the country, and hundreds of thousands of others are displaced in homes that they've rented or with families, putting, you know, great strain on the, you know, the Lebanese authorities and their abilities to host or provide shelter for displaced people. But more than that, it's hard to see an end in sight. There is no signs that things are slowing down. In fact, on Tuesday, Netanyahu said that he and the Minister of Defense, Israel Katz,

0: What is certain, I think, is that unfortunately it is the civilians, those who are displaced, who will be displaced again, who are being killed, that bear the greatest price, or that pay the greatest price.
1: Well, Ramzi, let's go to what Israeli far-right finance minister Bezalel Smotrich said. He said, quote, for every explosive drone, 10 buildings in Beirut should fall.
2: We will not overcome drones like any other. For every explosive drone, 10 buildings in Beirut should fall. The response to a significant threat must be far more significant. We do not respond to strategic threats with fortification, but by changing the rules and the equation. Extracting a deterrent and disproportionate price from the enemy must be a central pillar in our efforts to defend our fighters. These days, we are reshaping the equations against our enemies across all fronts.
1: So, Ramzi, can you respond to what he said? And the reference here to the drones is the fact that Hezbollah is reportedly using fiber optic drones that can evade Israel's defense systems.
0: Yes, exactly. I mean, the statement by Smotrich, this is the same minister that said a few weeks back, or perhaps more than a month ago, that Dahi should be turned into Khan Yunis in Gaza, where, you know, Human Rights Watch, like other groups, have documented war crimes, crimes against humanity and acts of genocide. He's a minister in the same government where the Minister of Defense, Israel Katz, where, you know, the Prime Minister have said that they've instructed destruction of all homes along Lebanon's border, where they said that hundreds of thousands of Shia residents will not be allowed to return until the safety of Israel's northern residents is guaranteed. And, you know, forced displacement is prohibited under international law. People should be allowed to return when the hostility ceases or the conditions for displacement cease to exist. This is a, you know, the Israeli government has repeatedly not only violated the laws of war, but continues to declare its intention to commit more atrocities, to you know, destroy tens of buildings in Beirut, to destroy all homes along the border. And they're able to do so because there's no restraint on the Israeli military. Countries have not, you know, it's taken any significant pressure to suspend arms sales or military assistance to Israel, or suspended trade agreements as a result of the egregious violations that continue to be committed, that were committed in Gaza and are now committed in Lebanon. And additionally, I think another point is that there's a responsibility on the Lebanese government, given that there's no avenue for accountability for any of the violations of the laws of war committed in Lebanon, because neither Lebanon nor Israel is a party to the Rome Statute. And Lebanon could and should give jurisdiction to the ICC to investigate and prosecute crimes committed on Lebanese territory since October 2023, because only then would there be a pathway to accountability, documentation, investigation, and potentially accountability mechanisms. But in the current context, we're seeing no restraint, both by the actions of the Israeli military and by the statements and intentions to commit more atrocities in Lebanon.
1: And Ramzi, you said earlier that the possibility of reaching some kind of agreement is out of reach, or appears out of reach. And if you could just elaborate on that and the position of the Lebanese government vis-a-vis Hezbollah. Hezbollah completely rejects the talks between Lebanon and Israel, whereas the Lebanese government is hoping that it's only through these direct talks that there might be a resolution.
0: Yeah, the Lebanese government is currently engaged in negotiations with the U.S., with Israel, on bringing the hostilities to a halt. I think when it comes to regular people in Lebanon, the feeling is or civilians, the feeling is that of helplessness, is that of not knowing what is going to happen, and what may influence whether a ceasefire would take place or not. The negotiations that are happening at the top level, whether between Lebanon, Israel, and the U.S., or the U.S. in Iran, but on the ground, it's been more than two and a half years of consistent war, where supposed ceasefire periods are ones that are typically accompanied by near daily attacks, by continued strikes that don't look like a ceasefire at all, and that are a ceasefire in name only. So I think while these negotiations are ongoing, people are really left to themselves just to pass through this period that they've known for the last 2.5 years.
3: Ramzi, we just have 30 seconds, but you wrote, While Israel continues to expand displacement orders across

0: Lebanon. So shameful to see Lebanon security services dismantling displaced people's tents in this manner. Where should displaced people go if this is how they're being treated by the state, you wrote? And we're showing now video you posted along with those words. Your final response.
1: Yeah, this was a video shared by activists and reporters on the ground in the BL area in central Beirut of security services breaking down the tents of displaced people. There's certainly a large strain on the government, over 130,000 people that are staying in displacement shelters across, you know, 600 shelters in the country. But that doesn't mean that people who are displaced should be treated in an undignified manner where their tents are broken down. Some of these tents belong not only to Lebanese people who are displaced, but to Syrian families, the families of migrant workers, some of the most vulnerable people in the country in the midst of this conflict. You know, whatever the plans of the state are, they had set up a specially designated area for tents for displaced people. That process should be dignified. And you know, the security service, it is shameful to see security service breaking down the tens of people that have already suffered so much in this manner.
0: Ramzi Qais, want to thank you so much for being with us, Lebanon researcher at Human Rights Watch, speaking to us from Beirut. Up next, we look at the latest on the U.S.-Iran negotiations. Back in 20 seconds.

0: John O'John by Sunny Singh, performing in our Democracy Now! Studio. This is Democracy Now!, democracynow.org, The War and Peace Report. I'm Amy Goodman with Nermeen Sheikh.
1: Tensions are rising in Iran and the Persian Gulf after Iran and the U.S. traded military strikes early on Thursday, just hours after President Trump said he was getting closer to sealing a deal with Iran. Following the U.S. strikes in the Strait of Hormuz, Iran's Revolutionary Guards say they targeted an unspecified U.S. airbase that was the source of the American strikes. Kuwait's military says it has activated its air defenses in response to a drone and missile attack, and the U.S. military is accusing Iran of violating the ceasefire agreement by attacking Kuwait. During a cabinet meeting at the White House Wednesday, President Trump warned the Gulf state of Oman, a longtime U.S. ally, that it would face a bombing campaign if it entered into an agreement with Iran to share control over the Strait of Hormuz. This is an exchange with ABC News reporter Rachel Scott.
2: Would you accept a short-term deal that allows Iran and Oman to control the strait? And would they have to open it immediately, or would you be open to that happening over a period of time?
3: No, the strait's going to be open to everybody.
2: And who would control it?
3: International waters. Nobody's going to control it. We're going to watch over it. We'll watch over it, but nobody's going to control it. That's part of the negotiation that we have. They would like to control it. Nobody's going to control it. It's international waters, and Oman will behave just like everybody else, so we'll have to blow them up. They understand that. They'll be fine.
0: Have to blow them up, President Trump said about Oman, U.S. ally. President Trump also said he felt no pressure from the looming midterm elections to make a deal. He also suggested signing a deal with Iran might be contingent on more Arab and Muslim countries signing the Abraham Accords.
3: I would like to have the countries we were talking about, Saudi Arabia, UAE, Qatar, and the others, we'd like to have them immediately join the, and Steve Witkoff is working on that with Jared and some others, but would like to have them join the Abraham Accords. It'll be historic if they do it. And we would, I think they owe that to us, to be honest. I'm not sure we should make the deal if they don't sign.
0: For more on all of this, we're joined by Robert Malley, the Middle East Program Director at the International Crisis Group, was a senior Middle East official under Presidents Clinton, Obama, and Biden, and most recently, former U.S. Special Envoy for Iran in the Biden administration, co-author with Hussein Agha of the new book, Tomorrow is Yesterday, Life, Death, and the Pursuit of Peace in Israel-Palestine. Robert, welcome back to Democracy Now! First, talk about the U.S. threatening to blow up its own ally, I should say Trump threatening to blow up Oman around sharing control of the Strait of Hormuz, and then go into the Abraham Accords.
4: Yeah, well, first, thanks for having me. Listen, we could spend hours trying to dissect every statement by the president. It's not clear that it's particularly useful because he says the most extravagant things. Yesterday may have taken the cake in some respects, threatening to blow up Oman, but also making this connection between a negotiation with Iran and expanding the Abraham Accords, including to Saudi Arabia and Qatar, and making this strange argument that somehow they owe it to the president, even though, if anything, right now what they have towards the president is real resentment because he's the one who got them into this mess. It's because of his unlawful, unnecessary war that the Strait of Hormuz is closed. So I don't know by what logic he thinks that they owe him something because he's going to get them out, perhaps, of the mess that he created. In any event, it's a completely illusory, elusive chase. There is not a chance at all that Qatar or Saudi Arabia coming out of this war with this Israeli government and this in this context are going to normalize relations with Israel. One hopes that he just threw that out and will quickly forget it. But if it becomes, in his mind, a condition for a deal, this simply won't be one.
1: And Robert, you were one of the key negotiators for the 2015 Iran nuclear deal during the Obama administration. And several people are now speculating that whatever deal emerges between Iran and the U.S., it will not be very different from the 2015 deal. Could you just elaborate on that?
4: I mean, you know, the situation is different from 2015, so the comparison is going to be very inexact. Iran is not in the position it was before. It has discovered a tool, the control of the Strait of Hormuz, that it didn't really know it had, or if it knew it had it, it wasn't prepared to use it. Its nuclear program is in a very different state than it was in 2015. In some ways, it's weak because it's been bombed. In other ways, it's strong because Iran has accumulated irreversible knowledge. I think the comparison in some ways is sort of a futile exercise. I don't think, I don't want the president to think that whatever deal he reaches is going to be worse than the JCPOA, because that will just give him another incentive not to conclude a deal. I think the main question is, number one, what this war shows and where we are today demonstrates that his decision to withdraw from the deal in 2018 was a completely reckless and absurd one, because we're now in a position where we're renegotiating issues that had already been settled and negotiating a new issue that never should have been on the table in the first place, which is reopening the Strait of Hormuz. The one lesson, though, the comparison where I think some of the critics of the JCPOA are having a very hard time with the current reality, is that the two main criticisms of the Joint Comprehensive Plan of Action, number one, was that Iran retained its right, what it considered its right, to enrich uranium, something that critics thought never should have been the case. And second, the deal never addressed issues like Iran's ballistic missile program, its support for regional allies, or its drone program. Whatever deal comes out of the current negotiations, one thing is for sure, Iran will retain what it considers its right to enrich, and the deal will not touch on those other issues that I just mentioned. So the logic of the deal, even if the details will be different, the basic construct of the deal, which is nuclear constraints in exchange for sanctions relief, that's the only deal that's on offer. And again, we should never have been in the position we're now. The president's decision to rip up the deal, to impose maximum pressure sanctions, and then to go to war has left us in a weaker position and without any option for getting a deal that would be dramatically different from the one that was concluded in 2015 at best.
1: Well, Robert, you're back at the International Crisis Group. You were previously the president, now Middle East Program Director. The latest Crisis Group monitor on Iran has, of course, as you have too now, cautioned against any speculation about the deal because it's not clear exactly what it contains yet, but also elaborates on a new institutional arrangement Iran has made around the Strait of Hormuz. The so-called Persian Gulf Strait Authority was formalized by Iran's Supreme National Security Council earlier this month on the 18th, 19th of May, which, quote, and this is taken from the Crisis Group Monitor document, quote, appears designed to turn ad hoc Revolutionary Guards interdictions into a permanent regulatory apparatus. Vessels seeking transit must file ownership details, insurance documentation, crew manifests, and cargo declarations with the authority before receiving a permit. Now, this is presumably entirely unacceptable, not only to the U.S., but also to Gulf countries. If you could talk about the significance of this and where it might fit into any potential deal.
4: Right. Well, so first, just a reminder, I said it earlier, but we're now negotiating over an issue that wasn't even existing before the war. And the main topic of negotiation is opening the strait that was not closed prior to the launching of this illegal war. So that's point number one. Point number two, yes, what Iran, it's discovered that it has this ability. Again, it always had it, but it's now put it into practice of stopping and restarting and imposing conditions for vessels to cross the Strait of Hormuz. That is something that is unacceptable under international law. It's unacceptable to the neighbors, as you just said. The point is, it's a reality. And so when President Trump says Iran will not be in control of the strait at the end of this, if there's a deal, he's right in one respect, which is I suspect the deal will not entrench and formalize any form of control like the one you just mentioned. On the other hand, it's a statement of fact that if at any point Iran is dissatisfied with the implementation of the deal or feels like it's being violated or for any other reason, it decides to close the Strait of Hormuz or to impose conditions, it can do so. But I do think, I mean, the one of the reasons why the negotiations are complicated is that Iran is insisting that it wants some form of economic relief for the damage that was caused by this war. And the most obvious one from its perspective, other than sanctions relief, is imposing some kind of toll, some kind of payment system in the Strait of Hormuz. Very difficult, as you said, for the neighbors to accept it. They're trying to see whether they could do something in which some of the proceeds of that tolling system or that fee system could be shared with other Gulf countries. That's going to be a very tough sell, again, for the neighbors. But the reality remains, at this point, Iran has proven and demonstrated that it has this ability to switch the light on or off in terms of transit through the Strait of Hormuz. And that's something, that's one of the legacies of this war that everyone is going to have to contend with.
0: So the Iran monitor of your group, the International Crisis Group, has criticized the U.S. position for, quote, being mired in confusion. Now Trump says he doesn't care about the midterm elections, but there's been speculation suggesting, to say the least, that domestic considerations are weighing in heavily and that may force Trump's hand to reach an agreement fast. But according to other observers, this may no longer be the case following the Supreme Court's decision on redistricting. If you can respond to that, also the war pushing President Trump's approval ratings to an all-time low.
4: Yeah, so obviously, I'm not in the president's head. It's not somewhere I'm going to speculate getting into. But I do think listening to him, and let's put it this way, if you are an Iranian official listening to the president every other day saying he doesn't care about the midterms, he's not in a hurry, I think every time he says it, they believe it's proof of the opposite, that he's sort of protesting too much and he's trying to project an air of confidence, an air of not caring about what will happen at the midterms, what will happen to his political fortunes. I think that's very hard to believe, at least from their perspective. So they, every time they say it, they view it as confirmation that they hold that upper hand in terms of who is more in a hurry to reach a deal. Now, I think, you know, again, watching the president, myself, I'm confused, because you would have thought that given the poll numbers, and this is one of the most, if not the most unpopular war waged by the United States in decades, one can't even think of a precedent where there was not even a rallying around the flag, instinct at first. This has been unpopular from day one, and it's only grown more unpopular since. It's having a drag on the economy. It's having a drag on the Republican Party's prospects in the midterms. So you'd think that the president would really try to get out of this war. And he's had many, many exit ramps since he first launched it. He hasn't really seized them. He's changed. He's gone back and forth. He's zigzagged. And I think what that reflects is the president is torn. On the one hand, yes, he sees the politics. I'm sure that people, his chief of staff, vice president, are telling him, beware, this is coming at a cost, and he sees that. On the other hand, he's somebody who hates to appear weak. He is determined to show that Iran has capitulated and surrendered, and those two instincts can't coexist. He's going to have to choose one or the other. Either he's going to want to continue this war until that elusive triumph, which he won't achieve, or he's going to have to settle for less than full victory. And depending on the time of day, depending maybe on who has spoken to him last, he seems to incline more in one direction or the other, which really is a reason why these negotiations seem to be going through all these ups and downs when we think we're going to reach a deal a week ago or a few days ago. And now, who knows?
1: And Robert, finally, we just have 30 seconds. If you could comment on the fact that Iran has at least partially lifted its internet blackout in the country, the longest in history, 88 days, and what this might say about what the Iranian government feels its position is vis-a-vis its own population.
4: Listen, I don't know, and I don't want to speculate. I'm not there. I'm not sure how widely open it actually is. So I think you'd have to ask people who are there and who are witnessing it. Certainly, closing the internet has been an economic drag for Iran. I think they have found that it's very difficult to do business without the internet. I think it's a great difficulty for them. On the other hand, they have security considerations. They are probably afraid of what some of the people in their country feel, and also of outside interference. So we're going to have to see whether it really is materializes and how open it actually is. That's one of the sideshows in this conflict.
0: Robert Malley, want to thank you so much for being with us. Middle East Program Director at the International Crisis Group, former U.S. senior Middle East official under Presidents Clinton, Obama, and Biden. His new book out, he co-authored, is called Tomorrow is Yesterday, Life, Death, and the Pursuit of Peace in Israel-Palestine. This is Democracy Now!, democracynow.org, The War and Peace Report. I'm Amy Goodman with Nermeen Sheikh.
1: We turn now to Sudan. A new report by Human Rights Watch has found Colombian mercenaries accused of committing war crimes in Sudan were trained in military bases in the United Arab Emirates. The report outlines since 2024, the Abu Dhabi-based security company Global Security Services Group hired hundreds of Colombian private military contractors who were then deployed to Sudan to fight alongside the Rapid Support Forces. Human Rights Watch found evidence that the private military contractors were in El Fasher in October 2025, when the RSF seized the key city and committed widespread massacres and rape. The report adds to evidence of the UAE's involvement in the war in Sudan, despite repeated denials.
0: For more, we're joined now in London by Joey Shea, senior UAE researcher at Human Rights Watch, author of the new report From Bogota to El Fasher. So, Joey, if you can lay this out, and how did you find the Colombians to go on the record about being deployed to Sudan to assist the RSF? And if you can put this in a bigger political context for those who aren't following this carefully, the significance of what the RSF is doing in Sudan.
5: Absolutely, and thanks, Amy, for having me. Our investigation documented how this Abu Dhabi-based security company, Global Security Services Group, has apparently hired hundreds of these Colombian fighters before they were deployed to fight alongside, arm in arm, with the Rapid Support Forces, an armed group accused of war crimes and crimes against humanity in Sudan. Now, since the beginning of the war in Sudan 3 years ago, there has been a steady drip of reporting, mounting evidence, pointing to the fact that the UAE has been militarily supporting the Rapid Support Forces. The New York Times, UN experts, human rights organizations like ours have repeatedly reported on UAE military support to the RSF. And yet the international community has remained silent. To this day, not a single EU member state, the EU, the US, the UK, has publicly called out the UAE's role in helping to fund, support, and militarily support the Rapid Support Forces. Now, when it comes to our investigation, we were able to conduct firsthand interviews with some of the Colombian contractors who were deployed to Sudan. Now, this research was incredibly difficult. It took quite a bit of time to convince these contractors to speak with me. And this research was also corroborated by a deep open source investigation. Thankfully for us, Colombian contractors are not very hygienic with their social media presence. So we were able to get a lot of information from their own TikTok accounts and other social media that they posted publicly and geolocate them in these sensitive UAE military sites before they were then deployed to Sudan. And I think what is most important about our report is that these contractors transited through sensitive UAE military sites, military bases in the UAE where they received training by Emirati nationals before they were deployed to Sudan.
1: So, Joey, could you talk about this Colombia-based recruitment agency, A4SI, what the origins of this company are and what role they've played in sending Colombian mercenaries to Sudan to support the RSF? This organization, this agency, was sanctioned by the U.S. Treasury in December 2025.
5: So A4SI is the Colombia-based recruitment company that was responsible for recruiting the retired Colombian personnel before they were hired, apparently hired by Global Security Services Group, the UAE-based company that we believe hired the contractors and which has very strong ties to UAE authorities, including senior members of the UAE ruling family. And as you said, A4SI was sanctioned by the U.S. Treasury Department in December of last year. And yet GSSG, Global Security Services Group, which we believe has apparently hired these contractors, paid them, has not been sanctioned, nor its CEO, a man named Mohammed Hamdan Al-Zabi. And in our report, we are calling for the U.S. Treasury Department, the EU, allies of the UAE to investigate GSSG and investigate its CEO, Mohammed Hamdan Al-Zabi, with a view to imposing sanctions, because at the core of this operation, we believe are UAE authorities. And it's sort of like if you're going to sanction A4SI without sanctioning GSSG, you're cutting off one arm of the octopus without getting to the heart of the operation.
0: Joey, what does UAE have to gain by this intensification of conflict in Sudan? UAE, a close U.S. ally.
5: Yeah, so this UAE's apparent support to the RSF is part of a broader pattern whereby the UAE has been intervening in neighboring conflicts for over a decade. Human Rights Watch has consistently documented how the UAE has intervened as far back as Yemen in 2014, 2015, and then in Libya in the war between 2019 and 2020, and now in Sudan. And we really see how the UAE uses these neighboring conflicts to project its political and economic influence abroad. And again, Human Rights Watch has documented scores of human rights violations that are linked with UAE's intervention. In Yemen, in both Yemen and Libya, we documented scores of indiscriminate and disproportionate airstrikes on civilians and civilian objects. And particularly in southern Yemen, we also documented how the UAE financed, trained, and supported abusive local forces which detained civilians in terribly violent counterterrorism operations. So it's not just about Sudan. And with each of these violent interventions, the UAE still has not received any accountability and has not yet been called out by name by the international community. And in the context of Sudan, we're still relying on these ambiguous and weak statements calling out external actors fueling the war rather than naming names and calling out the UAE.
1: And finally, Joey, before we conclude, why Colombia and are there other states that the UAE, fighters from other states that the UAE has been recruiting?
5: There may be other fighters of other nationalities that UAE-linked entities have recruited. We weren't really able to verify those accounts. But the relationship between UAE authorities and Colombian retired personnel goes back to 2011 when Mohammed bin Zayed, the current UAE president, started to build an 800-person battalion, a foreign legion comprised entirely of Colombian military personnel. Well, at this time, this foreign legion was legal. The recruitment effort was public. But that was sort of the start of this relationship between UAE authorities and Colombian retired personnel. Colombia provides a very fertile recruitment ground that after years of internal armed conflict. There's also, retired personnel who are incredibly well trained. Also, they're trained on U.S. equipment, of which the UAE's military is also trained. So there's lots of interoperability between the two forces there. And we also saw Colombian fighters pop up, supported by the UAE in Yemen as well, starting in 2015. So this relationship goes back more than a decade.
0: I want to thank you so much for being with us, Joey Shea, senior UAE researcher at Human Rights Watch. We'll link to your report. From Bogota to El Fasher. Coming up, the Justice Department has announced it's investigating the writer E. Jean Carroll, who's won two civil lawsuits against President Trump over sexual abuse and defamation. Back in 20 seconds.

0: Femme du Monde, Women of the World by Amadou and Mariam in our Democracy Now! Studio. This is Democracy Now!, democracynow.org. I'm Amy Goodman with Nermeen Sheikh.
1: We end today's show with the latest news that the Justice Department has launched a criminal investigation into the writer E. Jean Carroll. According to the New York Times and CNN, the inquiry is looking into whether Carroll committed perjury in a 2022 deposition. That's despite a 2024 ruling by a federal appeals court panel that dismissed claims E. Jean Carroll committed perjury. In 2019, Carroll published a memoir describing an encounter in the 1990s when she says Trump sexually assaulted her in a department store dressing room. When Trump denied the account, Carroll sued him and won $5 million in damages, with a unanimous New York jury finding Trump liable for sexual abuse and defamation.
0: After Trump made disparaging remarks about E. Jean Carroll, she sued him again and won a second defamation judgment for over $83 million. Federal courts have upheld both verdicts, though on Wednesday, the U.S. Supreme Court deferred its decision on whether to hear President Trump's appeal of the $5 million civil verdict. It was the 12th time the Supreme Court has deferred the appeal. We'll have more right now with Deborah Turkheimer, professor of law at Northwestern University and the author of Credible, Why We Doubt Accusers and Protect Abusers. Professor Turkheimer, if you can respond to this latest news that I think have rocked many in this country. President Trump faces paying E. Jean Carroll close to $90 million, and now his own Department of Justice is criminally investigating her. Can you talk about the grounds and the history of this case?
2: Yes, I can do that. Thanks for having me. I guess we need to go back to October 2022. During the discovery phase of E. Jean Carroll's lawsuit, she was deposed. And one of the questions that she was asked pertained to whether she was getting any outside funding for her legal fees. And she answered no. This Department of Justice investigation into perjury charges centers on that particular response. So it's a very small piece of this lawsuit. Donald Trump has tried over and over again to impugn E. Jean Carroll's credibility around the sexual abuse allegations. That has been unsuccessful over and over again. So this is about the question of whether she knew when she answered no to that question about outside legal funding that, in fact, billionaire Reid Hoffman had contributed some money to her case, to her lawyers, to enable this to actually come forward. Because as we know, it's very expensive to sue civilly, and particularly to go up against someone with the resources of Donald Trump. So this perjury investigation centers on that deposition. It's unusual in so many ways, Amy.
0: Explain those ways.
2: So there are some very technical, let's say, obstacles to proving perjury in this case that I'm thinking about even at this very early stage of an investigation. So, you know, one point to make is that E. Jean Carroll must have willfully or knowingly lied under oath in this deposition. If she simply made a mistake, if she wasn't aware of whatever funding arrangement was in place, that's not perjury. A second point is that the statement must have some material bearing on the likely outcome of the case. Here, when E. Jean Carroll's allegations went to trial, ultimately, the judge decided that none of this should even come into evidence. It was too tangential to bear in any meaningful way on the case. So that materiality requirement is going to be tough. The venue is unusual here. Why Chicago, you might ask? Well, it's unclear. Apparently, there may be some connection to one of Reid Hoffman's nonprofits. But venue is ordinarily in the location where an offense occurred. There's no allegation that the funding of the legal fees was itself improper. So I find that to be curious. And then the last point is probably the most important, which is there is a due process right not to be the victim of any kind of selective or vindictive prosecution. And it's very apparent on the face of this that the use of the Justice Department to go after E. Jean Carroll in this way is completely unprecedented. It is an obvious indication that Donald Trump continues to go after E. Jean Carroll in this vendetta. And in this case, he's using the taxpayer-funded Justice Department to do that. These cases are brought in our name, in the name of the people of the United States, and it's frankly galling.
1: I mean, so what broader concerns arise from this Department of Justice investigating someone who has successfully sued a sitting president?
2: Well, there is no precedent for anything like this. To take one question and answer in a civil case and to use that as the basis for this federal investigation, it raises questions about the allocation of resources. Why is this a federal case? Why is it in the interest of justice to go after E. Jean Carroll at this moment in time? And I think the inescapable conclusion is that the Justice Department is being used to pursue Donald Trump's continuing revenge tour against E. Jean Carroll. I will also note that unlike cases against James Comey, Letitia James, Adam Schiff, Jerome Powell, E. Jean Carroll is and always has been a private citizen. And so there's something about this instance that I think may strike people as even more egregious than some examples in the past where selective or vindictive prosecution is very much in the mix. This seems different. And I should say it's yet another example of the ways in which Donald Trump has tried to silence E. Jean Carroll, has tried to deter her from coming forward, has tried to threaten her into keeping quiet. Even if this investigation goes nowhere, even if there are no successful perjury charges, as I suspect in the end, there will be no successful perjury charges, it's hugely daunting to know that you are being investigated by the Justice Department.
0: And it's very interesting that he does this at the time of the theatrical release of the film about her called Ask E. Jean. And also that this came out after yesterday. If you can, in this last 30 seconds, explain what the Supreme Court did in E. Jean's case.
2: So the Supreme Court is continuing to sort of kick the can down the road when it comes to deciding whether Donald Trump has any reason not to pay the judgment against him. It seems as if they may be waiting for his appeal to come up in the second case. You mentioned that there were two verdicts against him, one for around $5 million, one for around $83 million. And it may be that they're sort of waiting to consolidate his arguments. We won't know for a bit. But right now, the Supreme Court is sort of sitting on these cases.
0: Deborah Turkheimer, we want to thank you so much for being with us, professor of law at Northwestern University and the author of the book Credible, Why We Doubt Accusers and Protect Abusers. That does it for today's show. I'll be in Great Barrington today for the 20th anniversary of the Berkshire International Film Festival, where Steal This Story, Please is the opening film, the film about Democracy Now! And independent media. Tomorrow, I'm headed to Tucson, Arizona, for Friday night and Saturday, a fundraiser for KXCI Community Radio in Tucson. That's at 10:30 in the morning, the film showing at 1 on Saturday and through the week. And then on Saturday night, I'll be in Phoenix for the showing of the film, doing the Q&A afterwards. Next week, Tampa, celebrating KFAI Community Radio, and on Sunday we'll be in Miami. 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I'm Amy Goodman with Nermeen Sheikh. Go to democracynow.org for all the details. Thanks so much for joining us.
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What's happening, people? Let's get this show on the road. People got oldies but goodies. 4 hours of oldies but goodies. Some Dobie King, operator, right here on Rather Believe Us Oldies But Goodies with me and Luciano.

0: Some Richie Valens right there. We belong together right here on Rather Bling with Oldies But Goodies. I'm Henry Lozano. Before that, we're here in the Average White Band and pick up the pieces and start off the show with some Toby King and Operator. And we did not start the show off with my soul, my cosa. My computer decided to take a break. We're playing CDs tonight, people. I was going to say old school, but I guess it's not old school. It'd be like new old school. Old school would be like vinyl, but I got those packed away somewhere. I'm going to take a break and come back with some Sun, and I Had a Choice. But first, check it out right here.
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now, woman. We've been going through a lot of changes for about 6 months or so. It's been real hard to talk to one another. You know, a relationship ain't nothing without communication.

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No parking on the dance floor, baby. Midnight Star right there, people. But first, I got some Shalamar right here. And this is for the lover in you.

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The individuals right there. I love the way you love me right here on Rather Bilingua's Oldies But Goodies with me, Henry Lozano. I take a little break and come back with some more oldies, but check it out right here.

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Hola, ¿qué tal, mi gente? My name is Byron, the curator, and I'm the host of Cafecito, which is now proudly airing here on Avanza 88.3 KUUB, Salt Lake City, Utah. Get ready for a mix of Latin alternative from indie rock and pop to hip hop and more, as well as sprinkling in iconic American rock gems through the eras. This is all recorded at Southern California's Latin Alt HD3 Studios, and I hope you enjoy.

bienvenidas, bienvenidos. Es viernes y el cuerpo lo sabe. 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Me llamo Byron González, o también Byron el Curador. Y acaban de escuchar algo de Tijuana No. That's their cover of the Clash song Spanish Bombs, and it's also featuring the Mexican artist Ceci Bastida. I'm Byron the Curator. Really appreciate you tuning in. I got a fantastic playlist lined up for you. It is Friday after all. And coming up next, I got an Asian American Pacific Islander Heritage Month highlight. This comes from the Philippine band Pariorca ni Edgar. This is off of their second studio album that was released in 1997 with a really, really long name that I'm not even going to try to pronounce because it's very, very confusing. But the song title, I can do well. This is Pariorca ni Edgar with Sayang here on Bilingual Sounds.

Got music from the fabulous Mexican-American singer-songwriter Andrea Bajar with Mexico. Aquí para ustedes on 88.5 HD3 Bilingual Sounds, where music is our second language. Broadcasting live from the campus of California State University, Northridge, every single day. We're also syndicated at Avanza 88.3 KUB in Salt Lake City, Utah. Up next in the mix, I got something from the Colombian rock star Juanes. And best to remind you that Juanes is going to be at the Kia Forum on October 16th. It's going to be quite a show, especially because he has a new album out and it's called Juan Esteban. Let's enjoy a song from that new album. Here's Hagamos Que.

got an AAPI Heritage Month highlight for you right there. It's music from the Singaporean singer-songwriter Ling Ying with Dial Tone off of her most recent album, Swim Swim. You're here on Cafecito. I'm Byron, the curator. You can find me here Monday through Friday, 9 a.m. through 1 p.m., creating and curating a playlist that blends genres, generations, cultures, and languages, and I hope you're digging the vibes. This next one comes from an artist out of the Amazonias of Brazil. Her name is Corama, and here's her latest track, Me Mandé Un Sinal.

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a local music spotlight right there. Music from Al Kaplan. It's his new track, Seven Lives, and he wrote that after surviving two rollover crashes. I'm sure by the second time he got involved in one, he was like, all right, I got to put my emotions into a song, and he did a mighty fine job of it. Hope you enjoyed that one. You're here on Cafecito. I'm Byron, the curator, and don't forget, we have your chance at winning some free concert tickets every single week on our Instagram. Right now, we have your chance at winning two tickets to see Mac DeMarco at the Hollywood Bowl on October 9th. Head over to our Instagram at Bilingual Sounds to find out how to enter. It's very easy. You just got to follow the instructions on the post. Up next in the mix, another AAPI Heritage Month highlight for you. She is a British artist, but she has Irish and Bangladeshi roots. Here's Joy Crooks with Feet Don't Fail Me Now.

Such a lovely track. One of my favorites from the Mexican-Chilean artist Mon Laferte, Pa Donde Se Fue. That one can be found on her fifth studio album, La Trenza, that was released in 2017. You're here on Bilingual Sounds, where music is our second language. We are 88.5 HD3 here in Southern California. We're going to be heading into the next hour of music, so please hang tight, and I'll bringing you more gems. This next one comes from a local artist who is also Colombiano. It's his debut single. Here's Monocoy con Ruido Fugaz.

We're here in the second hour of Bilingual Sounds. Thanks for sticking around. I promise I won't let you down with these selections. I always try to bring you nothing but the very best, especially on a Friday. It's Friday and the body knows it. You just heard a lovely track from the Brazilian artist Bruno Berli with his track Margem do Céu. Again, I don't know any Portuguese, so I'm sorry if I'm mispronouncing these words, but I'm trying here and I'm bringing in some Brazilian Portuguese representation on Bilingual Sounds. Also, some AAPI Heritage Month highlights throughout the entire month of May as we are celebrating the Asian American Pacific Islander community here on the station. This next one comes from an artist named Peachy, originally from Atlanta, Georgia, but it is of South Korean descent. But after high school, he decided to go back to his home country. And this is his collaboration with an artist named Mextune. Here is their track, Falling For You, here on Cafecito.

We got the soulful sounds of MT Jones. He's a singer-songwriter from Liverpool, England. That's his song, Why I Cry, from his debut album, Joy. Ooh, so, so good. I hope you enjoyed those vibes. You know, there's a lot of cool soul shows popping up everywhere. And two of the most recent shows that recently got announced is The Sacred Souls, La Lom, and the Womack Sisters, all performing at the Santa Barbara Bowl on August 30th. And also, The Sincere's are going to be at the Wiltern October 17th. I got music from them coming up, but first, here's something from The Marlowe's. Here is The Hotel Malibu.

Alex Vereda, an amazing Dominican singer-songwriter, with his track Prefiero Que Me Duela off of his album El Arte de Esperar. And you heard it here on Bilingual Sounds 88.5 HD3, where music is our second language. You know, if you like winning some free concert tickets, pay attention. Oh, and also if you are a coffee connoisseur, because we recently collaborated and partnered with Cipota Coffee to bring you a really cool ticket giveaway. If you head over to our Instagram or their Instagram, once again, at Bilingual Sounds, or at Cipota Coffee, you can try to enter for your chance to win two tickets to see Los Fabulosos Cadillacs May 27th over at the Peacock Theater. That's happening next Wednesday, but the contest is going now up until the end of the week, so don't procrastinate. Get over to our Instagrams and participate. And again, winners of the tickets to see Los Fabulosos Cadillacs also win themselves a free coffee, a free pound of coffee. So get to it. Get over to our Instagram. Up next, new music from The Sincere's. They're going to be releasing a new album later on this year titled Love Stories. Here's their first single from that. Here is Did You Know? And also catch The Sincere's at the Wiltern October 17th.

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3: 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I'm Edgar. On this Friday, Feliz Viernes, es Viernes y el cuerpo lo sabe. We are so thrilled that you're with us here. The music is just, Byron is doing such a great job with these sets. And we're really excited to bring you more great music programming later today. You'll have a chance to listen to Un Abrazo with Nia Noel later today, this afternoon. And tonight at 10 p.m., don't miss Tronica with DJ Titan. You get global sounds, electronic vibes, some fusion. It's just, we are really lucky with the DJs that we have on here. Of course, Byron, but also Titan, Sonia, DJ Causita. So, listen, download the app, Avanza 88.3. Let us know what you think. 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

yeah, we got an AAPI Heritage Month highlight in the cumbia world. That is two groups coming together for the fun and the love of cumbia. It's Miño Crusaders from Tokyo, Japan, and Frente Cumbiero from Colombia. That's the collaboration track called Tora Joe. Hey, by the way, you know we are coming towards the weekend. Every single weekend, every Saturday and Sunday from 8 a.m. to 11 a.m., we have 3 hours of cumbias and other traditional sounds and influences here on bilingualsounds.org and on the free Bilingual Sounds app. Let's get into this one for all my Costa Ricans listening in today. It's from the group The Saint Cecilia. Here's the new song, New Sensations.

Yeah, we got another Asian American Pacific Islander Heritage Month highlight for you. It's from the Filipina American singer-songwriter Olivia Rodrigo with one of my favorite songs of hers, Love is Embarrassing. That one can be found on her album Guts, and you heard it here on Cafecito. I'm Byron, the curator, and we're going to be heading into the next hour of music, and right at 11 a.m., we got the 11 a.m. Hip Hop 3 Block, and I got new music from Ana Tichu, so please stay close. This next one comes from a group, from an artist from Venezuela, but is based in New York City, and Bilingual Sounds is going to be presenting him, Cheo, over at the Paramount Theater on September 26th. Let's get into his track, Dancing Days.

0: got a new track from the Chilean rapper MC Ana Tijoux. What a legend. That's her new song, Apagón, from her new EP, 97. And you're here on today's 11 a.m. Hip Hop 3 Block, coming at you every day at 11 a.m. here on Cafecito. I'm Byron, the curator. Thank you for sticking around for this hip hop block. And this next one comes from an artist named HST and his collaboration with Andrés Proaño. This is No Tan Simple, and it's also featuring Ariana Puello aquí on Bilingual Sounds.
1: Sí, sí, cómo no.
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1: 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Ariana Puello.
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some more Costa Rican representation here on today's airwaves for the 11 a.m. Hip Hop 3 Block. All these artists are Costa Rican: Nakuri, Kamuri Sawyers, Fabricio Walker, and Esteban Monge with Mi Costa Rica. And that about does it for today's Hip Hop 3 Block. Come back tomorrow for some more. I won't be here over the weekend, but there's still a Hip Hop 3 Block that takes place every day on Bilingual Sounds. Hey, don't forget, we have your chance at winning two tickets to see Mac DeMarco over at the Hollywood Bowl on October 9th. 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This next one comes from the Argentinian group Man Ray. This song was released on their 1995 album, Piropo. Aquí tenemos el comisario Miguel.

some reggae vibes right there. Caloncho in the mix. Some good, good Friday vibes. It's Wellness, and it's featuring Bebo Dumont off of Caloncho's latest album, Vivo en el Tiempo. You're here on Cafecito. I'm Byron, the curator. I'm here every single day of the week, Monday through Friday, 9 a.m. through 1 p.m., recommending songs that will go through, that will be make your day a little bit better, make you have some moments of peace. This next one comes from a Dominican band called Solo Fernandez. Here's Invisible.

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Peruvian artist in the mix with Clara Yokes. It's a new one called Bugambilia. 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Well, actually, a deluxe edition of her album that she titles A Matter of Time, The Final Hour. Here's Leyve with Mad Woman.

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some punk rock into your Friday with music from the Linda Lindas. That one is No Obligation. And it's also an AAPI Heritage Month highlight because some of the members of the Linda Lindas are in the AAPI community by way of Chinese descent. Also in the mix, some Salvadorian and Mexican heritage in the Linda Lindas. A very, very diverse group of women right there. You're here on Cafecito. I'm Byron, the curator. And if you like punk rock music and you like listening or you like the punk rock culture and history, there's this really cool exhibition that just opened up about 2 days ago over at the Skirball Cultural Center. And every Thursday, they open up the exhibitions for free. But if you want to support the Skirball or just want to check out these new exhibitions on your own time, go check out skirball.org. And there's also another one that there's two new exhibitions at the Skirball, the punk exhibition, and then there's a comic book exhibition called Inventing America. Very, very cool. I got to go about 2 days ago, and I need to go again because I just couldn't read everything with the short amount of time that I had. Up next in the mix, something from Twen, that is T-W-E-N from Nashville, Tennessee. This is from their new album, Fate Euphoric. It's a fun one, Prelude to Waterloo.

Yeah, we got new Eka Vandal here for your Friday. Ooh, so good. Such raw energy, punk rock music at its best. That's her new song, Vertical Worlds, off of her new album, Looking for People to Unfollow. I've been waiting for this album for so long. Hope you enjoyed it. You're here on Cafecito with Byron, the curator, and we're going to be heading into the next hour of music, so please stay close. Don't go anywhere. I got a little dark wavy tune, like grungy set for you before we hit the afternoon. This next one comes from a half Vietnamese, half Korean singer-songwriter, Hana Vu, with her song Hammer as an AAPI Heritage Month highlight.

0: vital, Chañarmullo y Pituí, luchando y defendiéndonos con todo el dolor del mundo. 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
1: Love, love, love that tune. It's Mano Chao with Tantas Tierras, with an off of an album that he released just last year called Viva Tu. That song just brings me so much peace. Oh, perfect for an afternoon like today. Hope you're having a beautiful Friday, and I hope I am making your day a little bit better here with these selections. You're here on Cafecito because if you're anything like me, you can't start your day off or you can't continue with your day without some good tunes and a little bit of coffee. Up next, we got an AAPI Heritage Month highlight for you that comes from a Japanese band called Chili Beans. Yeah, I like the name too. This is their newest song, Pineapple. And then after that, we got the legendary 70s.

Únete a nuestra comunidad en las redes sociales. 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

love that tune. It's Little Dragon from Sweden. It's Lover Chanting here in the mix for Cafecito, another AAPI Heritage Month highlight for you. As you may or may not know, the vocalist of Little Dragon is also Swedish, but also of Japanese descent. Hey, if you're enjoying the tracks, if you're enjoying the vibes, if you're enjoying the discoveries, and you want to take these tunes, this mix throughout the weekend as well, go download the Bilingual Sounds app. It's available in the App Store and Google Play. 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Go find us in the App Store today. Up next, formerly of Texas, now here in Southern California, we're proud to have her. It's a local music spotlight, and it's new music from Andrea Rose with Déjalo Ir, Let It All Go.

From his debut album, simply titled 2. I wonder why he titled it 2. He's a little trickster. Makes me think it's his second album. No, it's his debut. That one was released in 2012. You got Mac DeMarco with My Kind of Woman. And if you're a fan of Mac DeMarco, we're giving away a pair of tickets to go see him over at the Hollywood Bowl October 9th. But you have to head over to our Instagram. 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Now, to keep in kind of the same vibe of Mac DeMarco, here's an artist that is from Brazil that kind of sounds like the Brazilian Mac DeMarco. 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
2: 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I'm Edgar. On this Friday, feliz viernes, es viernes y el cuerpo lo sabe. We are so thrilled that you're with us here. The music is just, Byron is doing such a great job with these sets. And we're really excited to bring you more great music programming later today. You'll have a chance to listen to Un Abrazo with Nia Noel later today this afternoon. And tonight at 10 p.m., don't miss Tronica with DJ Titan. You get global sounds, electronic vibes, some fusion. It's just, we are really lucky with the DJs that we have on here. Of course, Byron, but also Titan, Sonia, DJ Causita. So, listen, download the app, Avanza 88.3. Let us know what you think. Enjoy the day.

Monster. She's a South Korean descent based in Torrance, California. It's a local music spotlight while also being an AAPI Heritage Month highlight. You just heard her track For You featuring Kaylin Ellis. You know, there's so many concerts being announced almost every single week, and we want to keep you updated with when those concerts are happening and when some of your favorite artists are coming into town. And we have a pretty cool concert calendar on our website, bilingualsounds.org. There were some new concerts such as The Sincere's at the Wiltern on October 17th, The Sacred Souls with La Lom and the Womack Sisters over at the Santa Barbara Bowl August 30th, and Julieta Venegas is going to be coming to the Wiltern October 1st and October 2nd, of course in support of her newest album Norteña, which is an absolute beauty to listen to. So let's get into one of my favorite songs. It's Julieta Venegas with La Línea featuring Yaritza y su Esencia.

You got an MTV Unplug edition of Un Misil en Mi Placard by Soda Stereo, the legendary and iconic Argentinian rock and español band. And did you know that Soda Stereo is making a comeback per se? Because they're going to be performing with advanced technology, of course, and because, you know, the singer has been long time now passed away, but they're reuniting the band through technology, and Soda Stereo is going to be at the Kia Forum September 12th. Tickets are available for that show now at Ticketmaster.com. And I know it sounds kind of funky to bring back a band whose singer has been long passed away, but they tested this out in Argentina, and it was met with positive reviews. So I'm kind of skeptical, but I'm also kind of I'm hoping for the very best. And I'm definitely going to go because I'm very, very curious. I also want to mention a couple more shows that should be in your purview. Monsieur Periné, the Colombian group, is going to be over at the Observatory in Orange County on August 4th. Paloma Murphy, the Mexican artist who won Best New Artist at the Latin Grammys, is going to be over at the Roxy Theater on October 7th. And El Tri, the legendary El Tri, is going to be at the YouTube Theater on August 29th. You can catch all that on our concert calendar at bilingualsounds.org. I'm Byron, the curator, and that about does it for me. Thank you so much for listening. I hope I got your weekend started off right, and I hope you enjoy the rest of your weekend and have a pleasant tomorrow. And I'll catch you here again on Monday, and we'll do it all over again. I'll leave you off here with an awesome, fantastic song from Caroline Rose. It's a new one, Yip Yip Yow.

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Hola, ¿qué tal, mi gente? My name is Byron, the curator, and I'm the host of Cafecito, which is now proudly airing here on Avanza 88.3 KUUB, Salt Lake City, Utah. Get ready for a mix of Latin alternative from indie rock and pop to hip hop and more, as well as sprinkling in iconic American rock gems through the eras. This is all recorded at Southern California's Latin Alt HD3 Studios, and I hope you enjoy.

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Me llamo Byron González, o también Byron el Curador. Y acaban de escuchar algo de Tijuana No. That's their cover of the Clash song Spanish Bombs, and it's also featuring the Mexican artist Ceci Bastida. I'm Byron the Curator. Really appreciate you tuning in. I got a fantastic playlist lined up for you. It is Friday after all. And coming up next, I got an Asian American Pacific Islander Heritage Month highlight. This comes from the Philippine band Pariorca ni Edgar. This is off of their second studio album that was released in 1997 with a really, really long name that I'm not even going to try to pronounce because it's very, very confusing. But the song title, I can do well. This is Pariorca ni Edgar with Sayang here on Bilingual Sounds.

Got music from the fabulous Mexican-American singer-songwriter Andrea Bajar with Mexico. Aquí para ustedes on 88.5 HD3 Bilingual Sounds, where music is our second language. Broadcasting live from the campus of California State University Northridge every single day. We're also syndicated at Avanza 88.3 KUB in Salt Lake City, Utah. Up next in the mix, I got something from the Colombian rock star Juanes. And best to remind you that Juanes is going to be at the Kia Forum on October 16th. It's going to be quite a show, especially because he has a new album out and it's called Juan Esteban. Let's enjoy a song from that new album. Here's Hagamos Que.

0: got an AAPI Heritage Month highlight for you right there. It's music from the Singaporean singer-songwriter Ling Ying with Diatone off of her most recent album, Swim Swim. You're here on Cafecito. I'm Byron, the curator. You can find me here Monday through Friday, 9 a.m. through 1 p.m., creating and curating a playlist that blends genres, generations, cultures, and languages, and I hope you're digging the vibes. This next one comes from an artist out of the Amazonias of Brazil. Her name is Corama, and here's her latest track, Me Mandé Un Sinal.
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That's a local music spotlight right there. Music from El Kaplan. It's his new track, Seven Lives, and he wrote that after surviving two rollover crashes. I'm sure by the second time he got involved in one, he was like, all right, I got to put my emotions into a song, and he did a mighty fine job of it. Hope you enjoyed that one. You're here on Cafecito. I'm Byron, the curator, and don't forget, we have your chance at winning some free concert tickets every single week on our Instagram. Right now, we have your chance at winning two tickets to see Mac DeMarco at the Hollywood Bowl on October 9th. Head over to our Instagram at Bilingual Sounds to find out how to enter. It's very easy. You just got to follow the instructions on the post. Up next in the mix, another AAPI Heritage Month highlight for you. She is a British artist, but she has Irish and Bangladeshi roots. Here's Joy Crooks with Feet Don't Fail Me Now.

Such a lovely track. One of my favorites from the Mexican-Chilean artist Mon Laferte, Pa Donde Se Fue. That one can be found on her fifth studio album, La Trenza, that was released in 2017. You're here on Bilingual Sounds, where music is our second language. We are 88.5 HD3 here in Southern California. We're going to be heading into the next hour of music, so please hang tight, and I'll bringing you more gems. This next one comes from a local artist who is also Colombiano. It's his debut single. Here's Monocoy con Ruido Fugaz.

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We're here in the second hour of Bilingual Sounds. Thanks for sticking around. I promise I won't let you down with these selections. I always try to bring you nothing but the very best, especially on a Friday. It's Friday and the body knows it. You just heard a lovely track from the Brazilian artist Bruno Berli with his track Margem do Céu. Again, I don't know any Portuguese, so I'm sorry if I'm mispronouncing these words, but I'm trying here and I'm bringing in some Brazilian Portuguese representation on Bilingual Sounds. Also, some AAPI Heritage Month highlights throughout the entire month of May as we are celebrating the Asian American Pacific Islander community here on the station. This next one comes from an artist named Peachy, originally from Atlanta, Georgia, but it is of South Korean descent. But after high school, he decided to go back to his home country. And this is his collaboration with an artist named Mextune. Here is their track, Falling For You, here on Cafecito.

got the soulful sounds of MT Jones. He's a singer-songwriter from Liverpool, England. That's his song, Why I Cry, from his debut album, Joy. Ooh, so good. I hope you enjoyed those vibes. You know, there's a lot of cool soul shows popping up everywhere. And two of the most recent shows that recently got announced is These Sacred Souls, La Lom, and the Womack Sisters, all performing at the Santa Barbara Bowl on August 30th. And also, These Sinceres are going to be at the Wiltern October 17th. I got music from them coming up. But first, here's something from The Marlowes. Here is The Hotel Malibu.

Vereda, an amazing Dominican singer-songwriter, with his track Prefiero Que Me Duela off of his album El Arte de Esperar. And you heard it here on Bilingual Sounds 88.5 HD3, where music is our second language. You know, if you like winning some free concert tickets, pay attention. Oh, and also if you are a coffee connoisseur, because we recently collaborated and partnered with Cipota Coffee to bring you a really cool ticket giveaway. If you head over to our Instagram or their Instagram, once again, at Bilingual Sounds or at Cipota Coffee, you can try to enter for your chance to win two tickets to see Los Fabulosos Cadillacs May 27th over at the Peacock Theater. That's happening next Wednesday, but the contest is going now up until the end of the week, so don't procrastinate. Get over to our Instagrams and participate. And again, winners of the tickets to see Los Fabulosos Cadillacs also win themselves a free pound of coffee. So get to it. Get over to our Instagram. Up next, new music from The Sincere's. They're going to be releasing a new album later on this year titled Love Stories. Here's their first single from that. Here is Did You Know? And also catch The Sincere's at the Wiltern October 17th.

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3: 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Happy Friday. You're listening to Cafecito here on Avanza. I'm Edgar Zuniga, Program Director at Avanza, and I want to take a moment to thank you for being a part of this community. 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

yeah, we got an AAPI Heritage Month highlight in the cumbia world. That is two groups coming together for the fun and the love of cumbia. It's Miño Crusaders from Tokyo, Japan, and Frente Cumbiero from Colombia. That's the collaboration track called Tora Joe. Hey, by the way, you know we are coming towards the weekend. Every single weekend, every Saturday and Sunday from 8 a.m. to 11 a.m., we have 3 hours of cumbias and other traditional sounds and influences here on bilingualsounds.org and on the free Bilingual Sounds app. Let's get into this one for all my Costa Ricans listening in today. It's from the group The Saint Cecilia. Here's the new song, New Sensations.

yeah, we got another Asian American Pacific Islander Heritage Month highlight for you. It's from the Filipina American singer-songwriter Olivia Rodrigo with one of my favorite songs of hers, Love is Embarrassing. That one can be found on her album Guts, and you heard it here on Cafecito. I'm Byron, the curator, and we're going to be heading into the next hour of music. And right at 11 a.m., we got the 11 a.m. Hip Hop 3 Block. And I got new music from Ana Tiju, so please stay close. This next one comes from a group, from an artist from Venezuela, but is based in New York City. And Bilingual Sounds is going to be presenting him, Cheo, over at the Paramount Theater on September 26th. Let's get into his track, Dancing Days.

0: got a new track from the Chilean rapper MC Ana Tijoux. What a legend. That's her new song, Apagón, from her new EP, 97. And you're here on today's 11 a.m. Hip Hop 3 Block, coming at you every day at 11 a.m. here on Cafecito. I'm Byron, the curator. Thank you for sticking around for this Hip Hop Block. And this next one comes from an artist named HST. And his collaboration with Andrés Proaño. This is No Tan Simple, and it's also featuring Ariana Puello, aquí on Bilingual Sounds.
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1: 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Ariana Puello.
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some more Costa Rican representation here on today's airwaves for the 11 a.m. Hip Hop 3 Block. All these artists are Costa Rican: Nakuri, Kamuri Sawyers, Fabricio Walker, and Esteban Monge with Mi Costa Rica. And that about does it for today's Hip Hop 3 Block. Come back tomorrow for some more. I won't be here over the weekend, but there's still a Hip Hop 3 Block that takes place every day on Bilingual Sounds. Hey, don't forget, we have your chance at winning two tickets to see Mac DeMarco over at the Hollywood Bowl on October 9th. There's already been a lot of signups for this giveaway. 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This next one comes from the Argentinian group Man Ray. This song was released on their 1995 album, Piropo. Aquí tenemos el comisario Miguel.

some reggae vibes right there. Caloncho in the mix. Some good, good Friday vibes. It's Wellness, and it's featuring Bebo Dumont off of Caloncho's latest album, Vivo en el Tiempo. You're here on Cafecito. I'm Byron, the curator. I'm here every single day of the week, Monday through Friday, 9 a.m. through 1 p.m., recommending songs that will go through, that will be make your day a little bit better, make you have some moments of peace. This next one comes from a Dominican band called Solo Fernandez. Here's Invisible.

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Peruvian artist in the mix with Clara Yokes. It's a new one called Pugambilia. 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Well, actually, a deluxe edition of her album that she titles A Matter of Time, The Final Hour. Here's Leyve with Mad Woman.

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rocked into your Friday with music from the Linda Lindas. That one is No Obligation. And it's also an AAPI Heritage Month highlight because some of the members of the Linda Lindas are in the AAPI community by way of Chinese descent. Also in the mix, some Salvadorian and Mexican heritage in the Linda Lindas. A very, very diverse group of women right there. You're here on Cafecito. I'm Byron, the curator. And if you like punk rock music and you like listening or you like the punk rock culture and history, there's this really cool exhibition that just opened up about 2 days ago over at the Skirball Cultural Center. And every Thursday, they open up the exhibitions for free. But if you want to support the Skirball or just want to check out these new exhibitions on your own time, go check out skirball.org. And there's also another one that there's two new exhibitions at the Skirball, the punk exhibition, and then there's a comic book exhibition called Inventing America. Very, very cool. I got to go about 2 days ago, and I need to go again because I just couldn't read everything with the short amount of time that I had. Up next in the mix, something from Twen, that is T-W-E-N from Nashville, Tennessee. This is from their new album, Fate Euphoric. It's a fun one, Prelude to Waterloo.

Yeah, we got new Eka Vandal here for your Friday. Ooh, so good. Such raw energy, punk rock music at its best. That's her new song, Vertical Worlds, off of her new album, Looking for People to Unfollow. I've been waiting for this album for so long. Hope you enjoyed it. You're here on Cafecito with Byron the Curator, and we're going to be heading into the next hour of music, so please stay close. Don't go anywhere. I got a little dark wavy tune, like grungy set for you before we hit the afternoon. This next one comes from a half Vietnamese, half Korean singer-songwriter, Hannah Vu, with her song Hammer as an AAPI Heritage Month highlight.

0: capital Chañarmullo y Pituí, luchando y defendiéndonos con todo el dolor del mundo. 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
1: Love, love, love that tune. It's Mano Chao with Tantas Tierras, with an off of an album that he released just last year called Viva Tu. That song just brings me so much peace. Oh, perfect for an afternoon like today. Hope you're having a beautiful Friday, and I hope I am making your day a little bit better here with these selections. You're here on Cafecito because if you're anything like me, you can't start your day off or you can't continue with your day without some good tunes and a little bit of coffee. Up next, we got an AAPI Heritage Month highlight for you that comes from a Japanese band called Chili Beans. Yeah, I like the name too. This is their newest song, Pineapple. And then after that, we got the legendary Celine.

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Love that tune. It's Little Dragon from Sweden. It's Lover Chanting here in the mix for Cafecito, another AAPI Heritage Month highlight for you. As you may or may not know, the vocalist of Little Dragon is also Swedish, but also of Japanese descent. Hey, if you're enjoying the tracks, if you're enjoying the vibes, if you're enjoying the discoveries, and you want to take these tunes, this mix throughout the weekend as well, go download the Bilingual Sounds app. It's available in the App Store and Google Play. 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Go find us in the App Store today. Up next, formerly of Texas, now here in Southern California, we're proud to have her. It's a local music spotlight, and it's new music from Andrea Rose with Déjalo Ir, Let It All Go.

From his debut album, simply titled 2. I wonder why he titled it 2. He's a little trickster. Makes me think it's his second album. No, it's his debut. That one was released in 2012. You got Mac DeMarco with My Kind of Woman. And if you're a fan of Mac DeMarco, we're giving away a pair of tickets to go see him over at the Hollywood Bowl October 9th. But you have to head over to our Instagram. 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Now, to keep in kind of the same vibe of Mac DeMarco, here's an artist that is from Brazil that kind of sounds like the Brazilian Mac DeMarco. Here's new music from Lucas Filmes with Pie.

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1: 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Gracias por avanzar con nosotros. Happy Friday. You're listening to Cafecito here on Avanza. I'm Edgar Zuniga, Program Director at Avanza, and I want to take a moment to thank you for being a part of this community. It is such an exciting time to be in Utah, to see the growth of our state, of our communities, our diverse Latino communities in Utah, all along the Wasatch Front. And we are thrilled to have the opportunity to be a part of your day with our music programming, but also to amplify our stories, to amplify your voices on our programming, on programs such as La Mesa and Punto de Encuentro en Conexión. So if you would like for us to talk about a certain topic here, write us at info@avanzautah.org.

Monster. She's a South Korean descent based in Torrance, California. It's a local music spotlight while also being an AAPI Heritage Month highlight. You just heard her track For You featuring Kaylin Ellis. You know, there's so many concerts being announced almost every single week, and we want to keep you updated with when those concerts are happening and when some of your favorite artists are coming into town. And we have a pretty cool concert calendar on our website, bilingualsounds.org. There were some new concerts such as The Sincere's at the Wiltern on October 17th, The Sacred Souls with La Lome and the Womack Sisters over at the Santa Barbara Bowl August 30th, and Julieta Venegas is going to be coming to the Wiltern October 1st and October 2nd. Of course, in support of her newest album, Norteña, which is an absolute beauty to listen to. So let's get into one of my favorite songs. It's Julieta Venegas with La Línea featuring Yaritza y su Esencia.

got an MTV Unplug edition of Un Misil en Mi Placard by Soda Stereo, the legendary and iconic Argentinian rock and español band. And did you know that Soda Stereo is making a comeback per se? Because they're going to be performing with advanced technology, of course, and because, you know, the singer has been long time now passed away, but they're reuniting the band through technology, and Soda Stereo is going to be at the Kia Forum September 12th. Tickets are available for that show now at Ticketmaster.com. And I know it sounds kind of funky to bring back a band whose singer has been long passed away, but they tested this out in Argentina, and it was met with positive reviews. So I'm kind of skeptical, but I'm also kind of I'm hoping for the very best. And I'm definitely going to go because I'm very, very curious. I also want to mention a couple more shows that should be in your purview. Monsieur Periné, the Colombian group, is going to be over at the Observatory in Orange County on August 4th. Paloma Murphy, the Mexican artist who won Best New Artist at the Latin Grammys, is going to be over at the Roxy Theater on October 7th. And El Tri, the legendary El Tri, is going to be at the YouTube Theater on August 29th. You can catch all that on our concert calendar at bilingualsounds.org. I'm Byron, the curator, and that about does it for me. Thank you so much for listening. I hope I got your weekend started off right, and I hope you enjoy the rest of your weekend and have a pleasant tomorrow. And I'll catch you here again on Monday, and we'll do it all over again. I'll leave you off here with an awesome, fantastic song from Caroline Rose. It's a new one, Yip Yip Yow.

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Search for us by name. 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

What is up, and welcome back to Un Abrazo, the show meant to wrap its musical arms around you and celebrate all of our emotions as beautiful souls on this earth. I have been feeling so inspired by summer, which is thankfully right around the corner, and that means that you will want to roll down those windows and turn up that volume. I am so ready for carne asadas, to cut a rug at a few weddings and quinces, and you will be too after the set. Ozuna and Fade, here to start things off hot on Un Abrazo.

0: Treno and Young Miko right there. Speaking of Young Miko, she just announced the upcoming deluxe version of her album, Do Not Disturb, and the track list includes new songs with De La Rose, Destin Conrad, and finally, Rao Lito. I know it's going to be fire, and it's something that we all need to be sure to keep an eye out for. Another artist currently setting things ablaze, which makes me so proud, is my queen, Nati Peluso. I have her next for you right here on Un Abrazo.
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tell me those were not the funkiest, grooviest songs you've heard back-to-back all week. We had Rusowski, Nelly Furtado, and Calle 13, and even Cameo throwing it back to 1986 when they clearly knew how to do things right. Up next, I've got the trippy hop group from Venezuela, Rawayana, coming right up.

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I hope this hour has introduced you to some fresh new finds, some instant classics, and some actual classics that you will start adding into your musical rotation. Closing us out, I have the absolute deep cut from the cult classic film Glitter. The film got so much shade, but let me tell you, my 10-year-old self was sat watching that movie over and over. This song specifically scratches the musical itch that I know you have. Enjoy, and I will see you next week. Un abrazo grandote. Bye!